0: Good evening. Welcome to In Session. I'm your host, Dr. Fahir Vlok, and I'll be with you for the next hour here on Radio Hamra. I wanted to start off the show talking about the World Cup, which is on the minds of lots of people in general, but especially for Iranians, it's been a lot these last few days. Really, what the team went through was quite extraordinary. Unfortunately, in a negative way for the team, that they did not advance to the next round. But there were so many things, so many instances that made them so close to being in, but then they are not, you know, in this next round of 32. I talked about in a previous show some mixed emotions, mixed feelings about the team that, if you told me months ago how I'd feel about the team, I thought I'd be more support, or a year ago, let's say. But always for me, what anything is about, but really what the team always I had to try to figure out for myself or come to some sense of understanding was what or who do they represent? And that's never going to be black and white. It's not something that is going to be set in stone or that clear. But I didn't know, would this team be representing the people of Iran, or would it be representing the government of Iran? And even that's hard to say. You know, I know some people say this is just the regime's team, and some people say, no, this is for the people. I can understand arguments on both sides. That's maybe something that's good and bad about me, is that I could see both sides sometimes too much, or see them both and not end up in one place completely, because I could see, you know, videos of players saying they dedicate the goals or things that they're doing for the great leader and, you know, supreme leader, and, you know, in that way saying certain things. I've seen messages from the players that are heartbreaking. You know, they're obviously soccer players, and this is the soccer's biggest stage, and they're trying to do something, they're trying to play in a certain way. And really, that Egypt game, they played very well. I was very impressed by the team. I think it was by far their best performance. They looked really good as a unit. They were very strong. They showed toughness. They really did look like a good team, you know, as far as what they did on the field. And my sense would be that in the first games, it took them a while to get going, possibly because of all the hardships they had to face. And so these players, I also have mixed feelings about them and can feel different things. You know, they're put in a tough spot being football players, soccer players from Iran, and representing your country is usually the highest honor, but that could be complicated when you're Iranian and representing the Iranian team. At times it seems clear that there's pressure on them to say things or not say certain things, like last World Cup, where in the first match, many of the players did not sing the national anthem, and then the next time they did. So there is, I can understand their situation is also not so simple. You know, there's also players like Osman, who did not get put on the team, even though he's maybe one of the best players, definitely one of the best players that Iran has. But it seems like because he posted pictures with, I think it was either Saudi officials in Dubai or something, the government did not, you know, they did not want him on the team. So it's very, very mixed. And then when you're just watching, at times there's moments where it's like, well, you're cheering for Iran, you know, or it feels like you're just cheering for Iran. And that could possibly unite everyone, which can be a very good thing. But then there's also this concept of sports washing, which, is essentially when, whether it's a country, an organization, tries through sports to wash their image or to make themselves seem like they're either good or to forget about the bad in some way. You know, actually Saudi Arabia has been accused of this with what it's done with trying to do with golf, and also even with their league, you know, kind of trying to spend money to kind of change the image or make people think of them in a different way, because sports does bring people together. Sports is this type of distraction. Sports can transcend a lot of things. And so people, you know, if they're enjoying what they're watching and having a good time and the spectacle of it, the entertainment of it, the players' output can make people forget a lot of things. And so that's what I was trying to figure out too in all of this. I would hear one of the players who played really well. Gosh, I'm blanking as Imran Amin, but he was very, very good. He was probably Iran's best player over the three games. And you know, he was saying we tried so hard and our heart breaks and it's for the people. He said, that's something, that matters to me, but exactly what that would translate into, I don't know. But, what he was saying was heartbreaking. We were so close. We thought we scored the goal and then we didn't. And then we thought, they got close a couple times again after that. And then at that point, when he was speaking after the game, there were still lots of chances for Iran still to make it to the next round. And so he was hoping they would succeed and get to the next round. And it really was kind of crazy how many things had to go wrong and all did go wrong for Iran not to make it in those final couple of days, to not advance as one of the third place teams that made it to the next round. I had these mixed, at times I thought I'd be very against not to win. Then at times I would want them to win. You see the players and of course it's people from your country and you want them to win. Or again, it says Iran, even though it has that IR before, and that is, those two letters are doing a lot there. The Islamic Republic of Iran and the flag being the flag that's there is very sad for people to see, and a reminder of the pain, a reminder of what is going on. So it was a whole lot. So I still don't know. I can't say I'm so settled on it. I didn't know if keeping the team in the tournament might keep an eye on Iran, because my concern is that who gets forgotten in all of this is the people of Iran. The team, yes, it's sad for them, and they tried really hard and likely deserved to get out of the round, out of the group stage. But the people of Iran are the people who matter the most here, and they have been forgotten throughout all of these decades, but also with what's happened with the war and everything surrounding it, they're the ones that get the most forgotten. 40,000 or however many, I know some people dispute that number, but thousands upon thousands were killed in just 2 days, but even more than that in days and weeks before and after. And at the end, what happens for them or to them? And that's really sad. So I wondered if Iran staying in the tournament might keep an eye on them, might keep an eye on the government or keep people scrutinizing it or talking about them. I don't know. But then also could present Iran in a positive light. Maybe that's not a good thing as far as Iran, the government of Iran, in a positive light. So it's been very difficult for me watching the matches. I didn't really react to much. I was reacting to the game at some level, but didn't know quite how to feel about it all. And it's just sad. And I think that's a reminder also of what it's like being Iranian-American. As I was just talking about, the Iranian people are the ones most important. They're the ones going through the most. But sharing just my own experience, and I think many others, we have this conflicted experience being Iranian-American or Iranian and American, where a lot of times our countries are, or the two parts of those identity, are literally at war with each other, or if not, they're in a tense relationship with each other, so there isn't some kind of harmony between those two parts of us that we experience. And so again, you have the Iranian team, but you have this conflicted experience of what to feel. And I know for many people, they've put that aside. They went to the games and they brought their line and sun flags. And I can get that's good for that to be in the stadium. So if no one showed up with those flags and only pro-regime people or, people who are happy with the status quo showed up, that would send a message too that it looks like the Iranian people love their government or are in favor of their government. So I was happy that many people were there with their line and sun flags. I think it was very obvious that the cameras were very careful who they were capturing and putting on the screen. I mentioned this before, and I saw this in the other two games as well, that usually they show the fans and show some shots of the fans during the national anthems, but they almost didn't do that at all during the Iran national anthems. And also in the games, there's lots of close-ups. There was one couple that they showed like six times, which, it seems very obvious. They found a couple that had, flags and signs that were in favor of the government, and they kept showing them because it was safe for them rather than showing the many lion and sun flags that you can see from a distance, but never once did I see one in a even close-ish shot, you know, not a close-up even, but just in a small frame. You would see it in the background because they couldn't, you know, blur out everything or blur things out, but they never showed them, you know, up close, which also is part of this sense of the corruption. FIFA is notoriously very corrupt, and you know, I'm sure trying to just favor the governments or do whatever is in their best financial interests. And I think that was obvious in what you saw being shown and what was not shown, because anyone I knew or talked to who went to the game said that you saw, you know, hundreds of the lion and sun flags, but somehow none of them made it onto the screen. So I had friends that went to the games and they said they had actually a good experience. Some had mixed experiences. You saw people fighting and there's tension and conflicts that were there amongst the fans at times, because you know, if they're pro regime or if they're wearing this flag or that flag, which shows just how divided we are and the tension that is there. But it's sad that, you know, and maybe it is sad, or maybe that's the sad reality, you know, that that it wasn't just a unifying type of thing. I'm obviously pro unity most of the time, but sometimes if you're uniting with someone who's doing bad things, it could be uniting or condoning or even supporting the bad things that they're doing. So it is a little bit complicated that, yes, it could be nicer if we all just gathered around the team and wanted them to win, but things are more complicated than that, unfortunately. Usually, you know, sports is a place where you could forget everything, put all those things aside and just enjoy the game and root for your team and be together. But sadly, that's Iran, the people of Iran. And people even outside of Iran, Iranians who are part of the diaspora, who are trying to be themselves and find themselves. So, yeah, it's been a tough you know, experience. In some ways, maybe it's comforting that it's done, because it was like all this tension and mixed feelings. I really thought before the tournament that they had a very, very high chance to make it out, especially because of the third place results, that first game against New Zealand. Definitely a disappointing result. I think they should have won that and would have won that normally, but, you know, didn't happen, maybe because of them being in the kind of state that they were in, or dealing with the turmoil, or, you know, the challenges that the team really did face. Those things are true as well. And I think it's another example of mixed feelings and the sense and the nuance that multiple things can be true at the same time. You know, the players did face a lot of challenges, even if you don't support the team or didn't support the team. I think you could recognize that, having to move their base to Tijuana, Mexico, having to always fly in and deal with customs, and, you know, members of their team or staff, you know, having issues getting into the country. There's just a lot we really did face that really is there. When you're trying to compete at the highest level, those things could definitely take a toll. And one thing I also say is, as is often the case with everything, but also in the Iranian community, people are very quick to judge and to tell each other what they should feel. You know, so people post something of going to the game or being against the team or whatever it is, and you just see tons of comments, very hateful ones, saying, how could you support this or not support this or feel that? And once again, I'm all about people being passionate. I'm all about people caring about things and sharing that and speaking out and speaking up, especially speaking up for the people of Iran and being their voice. So it doesn't mean you have to put that away. I do think an issue I have is people being so sure that they're the ones that are definitely right and have the truth, when to me, these issues tend to be much more complicated than that. So I hope before you point the finger, before you judge someone else or think you know exactly what's right, recognize that these things are complicated. They're not simple. They're not easy. I think this has been another challenging situation for the people of Iran. Of course, it's about sports, so it's not really important in the grand scheme of things, especially compared to what people go through. But I think it just points out a lot of these challenges that Iranians have around the world, Iranian Americans have, but just the situation of Iran being so conflicted and conflictual, that it's sad that we don't feel, many of us, that the country represents us, or especially like I said, the government represents us. And because of that, it might not even be in favor of our own team or support what should be our team. And hopefully that day will come where we won't feel that way anymore, because things will change. But that was our reality yet again this year. So just some thoughts on the World Cup, Iran's experience, now that it's come to an end. Let's go to our first commercial break. We'll be right back.
1: درود بر شما. من آنجلو طالبی این حساب ویژه سرمایه گذاری را به شما معرفی و توصیه می کنم. این اکانت برای افرادی است که می خواهند پول و سرمایهشان در حسابی امن و بدون ریسک باشد تا به عنوان ارث نقدی برای 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

0: back. Wanted to talk about technology, social media, one aspect of it that I've talked about before, but it hit me again today. This way that technology allows us, or you know, some of the telecommunication technologies allow us to connect, communicate with people who we are not around, are not right next to us at the moment, which is really good. It's created a possibility for people to stay in touch, people to, you know, for example, we have our baby and we can send pictures or FaceTime with family members, you know, around the world or who aren't close by. And that's a really beautiful thing. So obviously it's allowed us to connect more to more people and to expand that circle of who we can connect to. But as is always the case, when whenever we have some kind of benefit or something, some improvement or whatever it is, so we're talking about, there's a flip side to it too, a negative or at least a change. We have to look at it more full circle. And so something that I think you see very strongly now with the advent of telecommunication, and then social media has amplified and created even a new dimension to this, is that we are more connected to people outside of our immediate location. But because of that, we're less connected to the people in our immediate connection or location, or can be. So let me give you an example. If there was no even phone calls, let's say, but FaceTime and those kinds of things, you would go home, you couldn't go FaceTime your family. You'd likely have to go talk to a neighbor if you wanted to talk to someone. You'd physically have to communicate to someone who was in your vicinity, you know, geographically close to you. But now you can talk to someone far away, so you don't have to talk to the people right next to you in that way. This came to me actually today. I was at the gym and seeing there are several people videotaping what they were doing. Maybe they are, you know, whether it's just for themselves or whether it's something they want to post online or whatever it is, but also just seeing everyone on their phones, I saw how much less people were connecting and communicating with one another there at the gym. People still talk. Yeah, I was seeing people talk together, some friends that came together, some people maybe meeting or talking or staff members talking to people. So yeah, there's definitely some communication between who's there, but definitely less than, let's say, 50 years ago, or, you know, just 20, 30 years ago, if there weren't cell phones, where you wouldn't have that option of you know, turning into a device and connecting in that way, or you wouldn't be videotaping yourself for other people and to show it to other people. And so it was interesting to see how much more everyone was in their own world or in a world outside of who was right around them. You know, someone is online checking things, someone's on social media checking things or looking at things, someone's posting things online. So there is this unfortunate way that we are less where we are because of that. And so in that way, we are sharing our experiences with one another, but in that way, we also experience things less. You know, you go to a concert, and rather than just being at the concert, people are videotaping the concert or getting videos on their phone to post on their social media to share with others. And so because of that, because they're sharing it with others, they're experiencing it less themselves in some way. They're not just taking it in. Now, this doesn't mean never do that. I actually experienced this a lot having a baby, where you want to capture every, you know, get so many pictures, get videos. Oh, he's doing this thing. And, you know, then you realize they only do something for a short time. They stop doing it. So you want to have a video of that. But you also don't want to be on your phone and, you know, constantly having the phone in the baby's face and not just experiencing it and being with the baby in the moment, which also does happen, you know, where I want to get something on video and then I realize I'm not experiencing myself or not interacting with him. He's seeing me holding the phone rather than engaging with him. So there are these ways that we try to figure out how to even memorialize or get the footage of our experience, which we might even benefit from and share and experience with our loved ones, or even for ourselves, but actually experiencing what is right there in front of us. So this is an argument or conversation about technology is bad or phones are bad. You know, people talk in that way, but trying to see the full picture of how they have impacted our lives, because, you know, to me, this is a big one. How we experience life has definitely changed. We're much more aware of others who are not even in our presence than we used to be. And that's another thing that I think is really unfortunate, is the way that people have lost this connection to those that are around them because at times they are thinking about the, you know, unnamed or unknown others out there who they might want to appeal to. A very strong example of this is, you know, the prank types of videos that are made. And I know a lot of them are fake and the people are in on them or they're staged in some way. Or I've seen a lot of them where they're saying they're on a plane, but you can tell it's like not actually on a plane. They've created, you know, they're on some kind of set of a plane or something that looks like a plane, but it, you know, it's not that. So there are those, but there are ones that seem to be real, that people are, you know, pranking someone in real life. And I'm not saying we should never have these kind of playful teasing, but, you know, there could be definitely fun with that. So it's not that it's never the right thing. But what I don't like to see is this movement towards disregarding the humanity of the person in front of you, the feelings of the person, the experience of the person who you're with, because of these unknown others that might approve of it. I mean, to begin with, I don't like using someone, essentially bullying them, putting them down, having their pain be the costs or the expense of other people's joy or laughter. Right? First of all, I think if you're laughing at someone when they're in pain, you have to think about that. You know, I get it. Sometimes if someone falls or something happens to them, and it could seem funnier, look funnier, give us a reaction, or you might even feel it. But I would hope we can recognize, well, if someone is being hurt, there should be that feeling too. That might change how we feel. You know, that's why often we'll see someone fall, and if we see that they're okay, then we might laugh at, you know, how it looked, because it can look funny when someone falls and things that happen. I've laughed at, you know, those things. I felt, you know, fallen myself and told the stories, and it can be really funny of, you know, how it happened. And there's one time I fell in the shower and I tell the story, you know, and it's really dramatic and funny, and I was okay. You know, maybe I had a slight concussion, to be honest, but I was okay overall. This is, you know, 15 years ago or so. But the story can be very funny. So it's not to say these, you know, misfortunes or things that happen are not funny. I'm looking at it more when it's someone being used as, you're going to feel some pain so that we can all laugh about it or laugh at it. And so you'll see people, you know, go up to someone and you know, throw water on them or hit them or, you know, do something to them. And you can just feel this complete lack of empathy for the person, lack of care for that person. And all they're caring about is, I'm going to make this video that, you know, might go viral, or maybe they already have a following and their following is going to like this. And these unnamed, you know, anonymous, essentially, people are why we're doing what we're doing, which could be doing something very mean to someone and not caring about that person right in front of us. And I do think that's, you know, a very unfortunate movement. And I think you can feel that, or people, you know, see something happening and their first thought is, oh, I'm going to get this video to then post it somewhere or share it with people and it'll be funny, when maybe someone is suffering right in front of them. And I know the bystander effect has a long history, and also there's, you know, sad stories about the bystander effect that happened before phones. So it's not just something that is about phones, that people might not take action or might not care about who's in front of them. But I do think it's happening more and more. I've seen videos where there was like a, you know, like a shark that had a baby shark that had come to onto the sand, and the shark needs to be in the water. It can't be on the sand for too long, but people were picking up the shark and taking pictures because it was so cool, you know, looking, but with complete disregard of, okay, is this animal okay? You know, are we have to make sure this animal is okay, or not caring about that, but just making sure they get their picture, because that's, you know, something has some social value or social cred that they can get and post online, maybe get some attention. So unfortunately, we are moving towards, you know, we always cared about what people think. So we have that in social media, and it can scale up a lot of human tendencies. And this is another one that gets scaled up, that now not only do I care about what people think, it scales up the amount of people that can think about me or see me. So now I can post something online and potentially hundreds, thousands, even millions of people might see me, and I might get their approval. And so that can impact the calculations we might make of what we do or don't do, what's acceptable or not. And I do think that's sad and problematic, and something that we want to be mindful of. I think we all get affected by this, that we can create something funny or interesting and post it online at the expense of the person, but who cares about them? You know, we're all going to laugh at them or enjoy their pain or their confusion or their whatever, just because for us it's fun or interesting or we get to laugh about it. So I always find that concerning. And in general, just when people, use someone, especially punching down, to get a laugh or get attention, I think that's really sad. I really enjoy stand-up comedy. And go to, I've probably gone to hundreds of comedy shows. And yes, the comedians will banter with the audience. I've been, at this, I don't want to say victim of that, but I've definitely been called out a few times or talked to by the comedians many times when you go and you're in these smaller shows, it's going to happen. And I think there could be a lot of that that's very funny and they can tease and be playful or make certain comments. And it's understood that they're a comedian and there's, certain things that they might be able to get away with. And I think some of that is definitely okay. What I don't like is I've definitely been at comedy shows where there's a sense of bullying someone in the crowd, using the power of the microphone and the stage to put someone down, to create attention, to, make someone be like the scapegoat. And unfortunately, it does seem like we like this. I think there is a human tendency to enjoy the suffering of someone that's not us. I know that sounds bad because there's also a lot that makes us not enjoy people's suffering. We have empathy, we have compassion, we, don't always feel good with someone else's suffering. So I'm not saying that is a purely human tendency that we like other people's suffering, but we often like when someone is the butt of the joke or someone is the person that we can kind of take out some, collective, almost like shaming or embarrassing. Like we can all point and laugh at someone. It can feel good. And I think part of it's that it's not me. So it does make us feel better than them, or, we can kind of feel this tension, but then this release that it's not about us. But people can enjoy someone else being picked on. It's very frequently something that gets a lot of laughs. And so you'll see comedians that sometimes will do that. They'll just kind of pick on someone in the audience, not in a fun, playful way, not, yes, sometimes a little bit harsh, but, it just stays at a certain level and then moves on. But sometimes just continually picking on someone, and I get shocked because you see a lot of the audience just laughing and kind of not getting how messed up this is. And I know, someone might be hearing this thing, oh, it's comedy, it's at a comedy show, it's the comedian is has to be able to say what they want to say. And I have thoughts about that, which I've talked about before. Maybe I'll even talk about in the next segment. And there's truth to all that to an extent. It's an art. There is some license there of what they could get away with that others might not, which can be okay. But there's a difference between using that license wisely and using it as a sword, or using it, kind of like a power trick. And I do see that a lot. And I think that's unfortunate that we lose this sense of compassion or humanity of this person. If they're being bullied or they're being the one that gets picked on, it might feel safe that it's not you, but this is not a good context or a good thing. It's not something we should try to or want to encourage in any way to be, this is okay. We also, we all can fall victim to the same type of thing when we get around and maybe gossip about someone or talk about someone, or sometimes there's someone in a group or a family that's the one that we all pick on or laugh at. You almost always have that in your family. There's some people that you can laugh at and some that you can't or you don't. And sometimes there's one that everyone laughs at or can kind of pick on. And it's something to think about. Why that person? Why am I okay with this? Why do I laugh at this? And as I said, usually it does make us feel a little bit good because there's a way we look down on that person. And the reason why looking down on someone can look good, it's not good at all, but it can feel good, is because if I can look down on someone, then I'm not so low myself. Maybe I'm a little bit higher. And so that's why we tend to enjoy putting other people down, whether it's individuals or groups, because it feels like it's lifting us up in a very unhealthy way, in a way that we shouldn't do, but it does have that effect. But anyway, coming back to how I started things, I do see this huge movement away from interacting with who's right in front of us and those who are around us to, getting into our phones, which itself disconnects us from what's happening around us, but then also being focused on the opinions, the likes, the comments, the follows of unnamed, unknown others who might see what we're doing or might be, you know, aware of our experience, or we might share experience with them or try to share it with them. And I do think this has some, you know, big backlashes or big negative impacts that it's important to be aware of. But let's go into our last commercial break. We'll be right back.
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0: Welcome back. And last segment, I was talking about how technology can do lots of things, including making us connected to other people. But because of that, we can be less connected to people who are right in front of us and right around us. And also got into some connected topics about comedians and how at times they might bully someone and we might enjoy that bullying. But it's something we should think twice about. And I alluded to some thoughts on comedians in general about, should they say anything? Should anything be off limits? What's okay? What's not okay? You know, should we censor? You know, it's art, all those kinds of things. And as you might guess, if you've listened before, my take on it is that it's a bit nuanced. It's not black and white to just think either. We need strong censorship, or there should be no censorship whatsoever, or not even just censorship, that everything a comedian says is okay because they're doing it as part of an art. Art is incredible. Art can make life, the tough parts of life feel beautiful or worth living, and it's a wonderful thing. So even this year, again, it's not black or white. I think you can be very romantic about art and think it's a beautiful thing, but also recognize that how it's utilized or what we do with it is not just black and white, that okay, because it's art, everything is okay. It's actually, I think, because art is so impactful that we do have to think about the impacts, think about the effects. We can't just say, because it's art, everything about it is okay. That's actually what I find very problematic. So, you know, even let's say with like comedy, someone might say, oh, this comedian made me laugh. It even made me cry or made me think about things in a different way. And that was really amazing. That had a wonderful impact. And so we can see that the comedian could have a positive impact in people's lives. But similarly, they can have a negative impact. And so that's what we're talking about. And that's what we are looking at. And if we're going to give them credit for when they get the positive or make the positive impact, we also have to be aware or give them some sense of responsibility for the negative impact they might have on other people. And so that's true of any art. You know, I think art is something wonderful. And when people create art, they need to have the space to think freely, to not feel that they're being policed even internally in their own minds. And if they're too afraid to create because of the backlash, the reaction, they might feel that way. So I get that. And so that's in the creative process. You know, that someone, when you're creating art, you should just think freely, flow, whatever comes to your mind, let it come out, even if it seems like it's not okay or not right, that's okay. But there's a difference between what you think of and create, or the ideas you explore, and what you share with the world. Just like, you know, an artist might have a lot of ideas and they don't think they're good, they're not going to put them out there. Or if they don't think they're, you know, let's say it's a good song or a good joke or whatever it is, depending on their art, they'll think of lots of things, but they don't put all of them out there. So in the creative process, there should be no limits, or there should be no censorship. We have to let, you know, even your unconscious just play with ideas, flow. A lot of times a bad idea will lead to a good idea, or gets modified to a good idea. Whatever it is, you want to have that space. But I think people then take that to mean that any art can be shared no matter what, that has to be okay, which I don't think is true. Art can have a positive impact, and it can have a negative impact as well. There's no such thing as something that only has positive impacts. A medicine can have positive impacts and negative impacts. People, you know, do bad things, and science in general. That's actually, to me, a good analogy for art, that science you know, makes the world a better place in millions of ways and makes us live healthier, longer lives, save lives, does things that make our lives much more convenient and easier and helps us understand things. There's so many things. But that doesn't mean because scientists are doing that, they can just do anything at any time and the negative consequences they don't have to worry about. You know, scientists actually have to be very careful and very aware of what they do and making sure there's safeguards to what they're doing. Yes, they can't always know exactly what's going to happen, so we give them some license, but they have to be reasonable. And you know, if you look at any research that's being done, and a university has to go through several steps and you know, hoops before the research can even begin to make sure you know, they're being safe, if people are involved, that they're being protected, you know, all sorts of things to make sure that, you know, there aren't too many negative impacts. And if there are any negative impacts, it's far outweighed by the positive that comes from it. And that's always itself a type of discussion that has to be made. So to me, art is similar, that artists are not, you know, they can deserve credit when it has a positive impact for people, and they have to be able to also take the responsibility for when it has a negative one. And that's not always going to be so clear. So it's not something, of course, you know, cancel culture and the reactions to things can go way too far. That's also going to be true. But it doesn't mean no matter what you say, it's okay. And if people react, they're being sensitive or woke or part of cancel culture. People can have responsive reactions to what you're saying to really try to understand, is that having a positive impact or a negative impact? You know, you might joke about a very serious topic, and sometimes that can be really good because it can bring to light or bring attention to a serious issue or give people a perspective on it that they didn't see, or, you know, show the stupidity of how many of us can think about something. That can be really good. But you can also talk about something negative and it can, or something that's a, you know, a harmful thing in society, and it can justify it or maybe make it feel more okay or make it seem like maybe it's not so bad, or lots of other things that can have negative impacts. Again, art, stand-up comedy, whatever the art is, but all types of art have impacts on people, on society. And because of that, it can have positive and negative impacts. And because of that, the artists can't just think they're totally immune from the negative and they can get you know, the fame, attention, money, whatever it is from the positive. And that's it. That's just not how these things go. Yes, being an artist is risky. And so you have to pay the price of the risks as well. You can't just say, you know, I want to start a business. That's risky. But if it loses money, everyone else should pay for it. If it makes money, I'm going to take it, you know, and it's going to be mine. That's just not how things work. So I do think comedians should be given, just like all artists, some liberties that, okay, you're going to get it wrong sometimes. Maybe you think you're talking about something and it's positive or going to have a positive impact, but it seems like the way people react, it's not the case, or it's a little bit complicated than that. I also think you should give further license to things that are done in an improvisational kind of way. So, you know, if a comedian makes up a joke on the spot, you know, we give them more license that, okay, they're just playing with the crowd, having a moment. And so there wasn't this time for them to, you know, create something and then also think about the impact or if this is something they want to share with the world or not. It just happened in the moment. And again, even with that artist, I wouldn't mean that, okay, whatever they say is okay. I would hope that they can acknowledge things that weren't helpful or was, oh, that was actually came out way more offensive or hurtful than I'd like for it to be or whatever it is. So it doesn't mean they're immune, but they would have more license, or we'd give them, you know, cut them a little bit more slack because something is being done on the spot. And if we're wanting people to have the freedom to think on the spot, well, then they have to be able to get things wrong sometimes. That's just the only way it works. But that also can create these really beautiful, you know, live moments where something just comes up naturally and on the spot that can be really fun. You know, the improv is a whole type of art where people create whole worlds and scenes on the spot, and it's beautiful. It's something really, really fun and funny when it's done by talented professionals, and you know, it's great. And so, of course, in the midst of creating things on the spot, things are going to sometimes go in a direction that might not be so good, or you know, people will feel that it's not so good. I don't just mean not funny, I mean maybe harmful or offensive. And that's gonna be tough. And even comedy should talk about the hard subjects, because that's something that can, as I was saying before, maybe bring positive attention, new perspectives, make us see things that can be very, very helpful. So even there, we can understand that if you're talking about the sensitive topics, the heavy subjects, you're going to get it wrong sometimes. So I'm not saying someone makes a joke that's offensive, we, you know, tar and feather them and, you know, they ruin their lives. But I also don't think we should not think that in any way someone is responsible because they're doing an art, because it's stand-up comedy or whatever it might be. I think that's something that does not make sense and is not, you know, to me, complete. So I get it, the sense that any kind of censorship is bad. And I'm not thinking of censorship that's done by, you know, let's say government or, you know, some committee that gets to make all the decisions. But I think collectively as people, we can get a sense of what we're okay with and not okay with. And we see this sometimes people will joke about, let's say, rape and really horrific things that then someone says, well, it's just a joke. And it kind of goes what I was saying in the last segment about, oh, something being, oh, it's just a prank. I always kind of find this kind of line of, well, if you hurt someone and you're saying for you it was a prank, it was a joke, but if they get hurt, well, what difference does it make? That person still was hurt by it. You know, I've even seen cases where someone got PTSD because of a prank, you know, a bunch of friends, they, you know, they made it seem like they were kidnapping their friend. You know, they had disguises. They get the person, throw them in a van, and they start driving, and they start, you know, yelling at him. And then, yeah, after however long, they say, oh, it's just us, or, you know, we were just messing with you. But up until that point, the person was experiencing this terrifying event, and they felt it really. Even if you knew it was a joke, they didn't know it was a joke. Their body didn't know it was a joke. They're not experiencing it in that way. And so people literally get PTSD and, you know, have serious consequences from what was just a joke. Or there's an extreme case of hazing where, this is many years ago, they blindfolded, you know, a young college student and tied him to the train tracks. Now, they knew that the train was not going to come on the track that he was on. It was going to turn away, but he heard this train coming. The train went away. They, you know, aha, this is funny. They pick him up. And then he died on the spot. You know, he was literally scared to death. His body went into such a state of shock or panic or fear that it died. So again, it's real to the person, even if you know it's just a joke. You know, so that's something that I've always felt, this idea that because something is a joke, it makes it completely okay no matter what. It is not the truth. Yes, if you're doing comedy, there's going to be some license or some spaces that are different than normal conversation. So I'm not saying nothing should be okay in comedy, you know, that you don't say in your everyday life. But this idea that everything is just immune all of a sudden doesn't make sense either. Even in relationships, you know, people will use jokes as a way to express anger towards someone, you know, to express some kind of thing they want to say. So they might put someone down and say, oh, I'm just joking or I'm teasing, but it's a way of putting them down, a way of maybe, you know, manipulating them, a way of doing things that are hurtful. So this idea of just a joke making everything okay, I think is just too simplistic. It's too black and white to just think that if something is a joke or I think it's a joke, then that's all that matters. And that's another thing. If you're, especially if someone you're close with, if you tell a joke and they, you know, are very hurt by it, then it's not a joke. A joke you make with loved ones has to feel like a joke for everyone involved, or else it's not a joke. Then it's bullying or, you know, let's say, you know, maybe teasing, but making someone the, you know, laughing at their expense. That's not a joke amongst loved ones. We should tease each other, but there should be some sense of playfulness to it rather than hurtfulness about it. So, and, you know, as is almost always the case when I think about most issues, I try to think of the nuance of it, because I think we too quickly try to jump to something black and white. So either, yeah, you know, comedians should never say something upsetting, or comedians should be able to say whatever they want, whenever, however they want, and no consequences should be involved. I don't think either one of those are true. We can look at some gray area and realize these conversations are tough, but the black and whites get us to some extremes that don't even make sense and don't get us to a better place. But that brings us to the end of tonight's show. A big thank you to Fireman Dan in the studio.